Symphony No. 5 in E minor, Opus 64 by Tchaikovsky. The New York Philharmonic was conducted by its music director, Jaap van Zweden. The Japanese government invited British composer Benjamin Britten to write a work for the 2600th anniversary of the Mikado dynasty in 1940. Britten responded with his largest purely orchestral work for the concert hall, Symphonia da Requiem. The piece was, however, rejected by the Japanese authorities, who deemed the composer's use of Christian liturgical movement titles an insult. Ostensibly written as a requiem memorial to his parents and the victims of World War II, the Symphonia was also Britten's reaction to the developing menace of the war, which evoked some of his most powerful orchestral writing. The Symphonia da Requiem is in three movements, each named after a movement from the traditional Catholic Mass for the dead. It begins with Lacrimosa, a funeral march, that is followed by Dies Irae, or Day of Wrath, scored in the style of a danse macabre. Britten gives us a glimmer of hope in the third and final movement, Requiem Aeternum. The New York Philharmonic gave the premiere of this piece on March 29, 1941, under the direction of Sir John Barbarolli. And we go down to the stage now for this performance, Symphonia da Requiem by Benjamin Britten. Jaap van Zweden conducts the New York Philharmonic.

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These broadcasts are written and directed by Mark Travis, with associate producer Ian Good and audio director Lawrence Rock. The executive producers are Isaac Thompson, Justin Brown, Lisa Groh, and Adam Crane. Special thanks to Rebecca Neistat, Maggie Jensen, Estlin Usher, and George Preston. I'm Alec Baldwin, and this is the WFMT Radio Network.

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1: Next on the Spanish Hour, music for the theater and the concert stage by the Spanish Massenet, Ruperto Zappi. Hello, I'm Candace Agree. Welcome to the Spanish Hour, a weekly program of classical music from Spain and the Spanish-speaking world. And on this week's show, Ruperto Zappi's music for the theater and for the concert hall. Ruperto Zappi Lorente was born in Alicante on March 27, 1851. Zappi was raised by lovers of great music. When he was only 5 years old, he proclaimed he would be a musician. Zappi is known primarily as a composer of zarzuelas. He wrote his first when he was just 12 years old. From 1863 to his death in 1909, he wrote almost 150, but he also wrote sacred, chamber, and orchestral works, one operetta, and eight operas. The zarzuela can take many forms, from one-act comic pieces to four-act dramatic works resembling grand opera. The first zarzuelas appeared in the mid-17th century, named for the hunting lodge of Spain's King Philip IV. The second half of the 19th century, the golden age of zarzuela, saw a renaissance for this distinctly Spanish musical theater. One of Zappi's early successes was the one-act zarzuela, Música Clásica, written in 1880. We begin this edition of the Spanish Hour with the prelude, leading the Gran Orquesta Sinfónica, the great Cantabrian-born Spanish conductor, Ataulfo Argenta.

We heard two preludes from the world of Sarsuela, both by Ruperto Chapí. Just now, the prelude to El Tambor de Granaderos, the drummer of the Grenadiers. Before that, the prelude to Música Clásica. Ataulfo Argenta conducted the Gran Orquesta Sinfónica. Some 600 works comprise Argenta's repertory as a conductor. He's made 60 Sarsuela recordings, all still considered the definitive versions of Spain's distinct genre of musical theater. I'm Candace Agree, and you're listening to The Spanish Hour, a weekly journey exploring the classical music of Spain and the Spanish-speaking world. And this week, music by the Spanish masnay, Ruperto Chapí. Pedro Calderón de la Barca, the revered 17th-century dramatist, described Zarzuela this way: "No es comedia, sino solo una fábula pequeña en que se canta y se representa." Zarzuela is not comedy, but only a small fable that is sung and acted. So the Zarzuela can cover a lot of musical and theatrical ground, and literal ground too. Zarzuela has its root in the word zarza, referring to the brambles, briar patches, or blackberry bushes abundant on the country retreat of King Philip IV. Although Chapí is known almost exclusively by his zarzuelas, the composer didn't neglect symphonic or chamber music, despite not receiving the high praise rewarded him for his theatrical efforts. Chapí wrote four string quartets between 1903 and 1906. Next on the Spanish Hour, the Brodsky Quartet plays Chapí's String Quartet No. 4.

String Quartet No. 4 by Ruperto Tapi, recorded by the Brodsky Quartet in 2000 in anticipation of the 150th anniversary of the composer's birth. In 1909, Tapi was conducting his three-act opera, Margarita la Tornera, in Madrid when he suddenly fell ill. He died soon after, just 2 days short of what would have been his 58th birthday. That concludes this edition of the Spanish Hour. You can find the playlist for this program, sound files, interesting links, and more by visiting thespanishhour.org. Also find the Spanish Hour on Facebook, Twitter, and YouTube. I'm Candace Agree. Until next time, thank you for joining me for the Spanish Hour.

This is the Composer's Datebook for July 17th. I'm John Burge. On today's date, in 1877, the Vienna Philharmonic performed for the first time in Salzburg, the birthplace of Mozart, during a three-day music festival that included works by Mozart and two living composers of the day, a 44-year-old fellow named Brahms and a 64-year-old named Wagner. The Vienna Philharmonic would return to Salzburg six more times for mini-festivals through 1910, some led by composer-conductors like Richard Strauss and Gustav Mahler. In 1925, an annual Salzburg Festival was established, with the Vienna Philharmonic and the Vienna State Opera as the main musical participants. The Second World War disrupted the festival in the 1940s, but soon after, it reestablished itself among the most prestigious of international musical happenings. Traditionally, a familiar brass fanfare opens each Salzburg Festival radio broadcast, but probably few music lovers know the name of its composer. It was Josef Messner, who wrote more than 700 works. He was born in 1893 in the Austrian Tyrol and died in 1969 in a village near Salzburg, where he had served as church organist, conductor, and composer for decades, leading many festival concerts featuring sacred music by Mozart and others. Composer's Datebook is produced by APM, American Public Media, in conjunction with the American Composers Forum, reminding you that all music was once new.

This. In his own words, it knocked him sideways. He met the composer, Frank Bridge, 3 years later. He must have made an impression. Bridge took him on as the only composition student ever. Britten went on to write 15 operas and establish himself as one of Britain's best classical composers of the 20th century. The piece that launched a thousand more, coming up.

You know, sometimes I think that Debussy achieves more with one single chord than my entire compositional output. My whole life, Pierre Laurent Aimard, with one of Debussy's 12 etudes, the 11th one, written near the end of his life. There's a charming story behind this next piece by British composer Frank Bridge. A 10-year-old boy named Benjamin Britten heard him perform it at the 1924 Norwich Festival in England. Britten was smitten. It made such an impression on him that he got Bridge to take him on as his only student ever. Then Britten went on to establish himself as one of England's best composers of the 20th century. 15 operas, scores of other scores, one single performance spawned an avalanche of art. And the moral of that story is, support live music!

The piece that made Benjamin Britten want to be a composer. Moonlight from the Sea by Frank Bridge. Richard Hickox leading the BBC National Orchestra of Wales. Spanish composer Isaac Albéniz, known best for his guitar music, lived in London from 1890 through 1893 and wrote a few operas during that time. Just to stretch himself, you know. This is the Magic Opal Suite. The music revolves around an opal ring that has the power to cause anyone touching it to fall in love with the person wearing it. Just as you are about to fall in love with this music.

It's the guitar ensemble with the excellent name, the Great Necks, performing The Magic Opal Suite by Isaac Albéniz. Coming up, that time Duke Ellington offended a bunch of Norwegians.

Here comes some incidental music to the classic Henrik Ibsen play Peer Gynt by Norwegian composer Edvard Grieg. Now, in 1960, Duke Ellington recorded a jazz interpretation of the piece. The Grieg Foundation in Norway got all hot and bothered about Edvard's music getting jazzed up. At the same time, there were a bunch of Duke Ellington fans in Norway also, and they loved the music. So all this led to a major kerfuffle, as they say. Here is the inoffensive version of the Peer Gynt Suite No. 2 by Grieg.

Herbert Blumstedt, leading the San Francisco Symphony, Peer Gynt, Suite No. 2, by Grieg. Chopin's Muse, coming up next.

If this next piece sounds a little Chopin-esque, it's because it was written by one of his main influences, the Polish composer Maria Szymanowska.

Jazz in the daytime, classical at night. WRTI HD2, a service of Temple University's WRTI Philadelphia and WRTJ Coatesville.

As you get older, do you find that you value gifts of experience more than just, you know, more stuff? Composer Gioachino Rossini felt the same way. He created a composition prize in his own name, had his will drawn up to distribute the funds, not to the winner directly, but for them to perform a winning piece in a ceremony. You're listening not just to the first female winner of the Prix Rossini, but the first winner of all. It's the gift of experience, coming up this hour. Here's a waltz from the Waltz King, Johann Strauss. It's his Romance No. 1.

The Czech State Symphony Orchestra with Alfred Walter on the podium performing the Romance No. 1 by Johann Strauss Jr. Hi, I'm Jake. Glad to be listening to music with you. As always, this is what we do. As I've gotten older, I've come to value what you might call experience gifts. Like, for Christmas, you're given horseback riding lessons. Or my wife once gave me a trip to a haberdashery. That was great. Maybe that's true for you as well. This happened to the French romantic composer Clémence de Grandval. She was the first ever winner of an award called the Prix Rossini. This is a competition set up in the will of composer Gioachino Rossini for young composers. The prize was funding for the winners to have their works performed in a special ceremony. They didn't get any money, but they got to play their music for an audience of VIPs. It was sort of an experience prize, even though there was money involved, which I think is kind of wonderful. Here's her Romance, performed by the Budapest Strings.

The Budapest Strings featuring oboist Lajos Lencsés. The Romance by Marie-Clémence de Clanval. 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How long would you say a moment is? A few seconds? 10 seconds? Franz Schubert wrote a series of piano pieces called Musical Moments. The title was not his idea. It was another little promotional move by that archetypal scoundrel, the calculating music publisher. Here's Schubert having a moment for 6 minutes and 8 seconds.

Oh, Schubert, you're so tasteful. Shai Wozner bringing all the tastefulness to the fore on the Musical Moment Number 2 by Schubert. Coming up, the viola gets a concerto.

Composer Christopher Theophanidis, currently on the faculty at the Yale School of Music and recipient of not every music award known to humankind, but very close. Here's his concerto for viola and chamber orchestra featuring violist Richard O'Neill with the Albany Symphony Orchestra.

A Concerto for Viola and Chamber Orchestra by Christopher Theophanidis. Some deep summer music coming up next.

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Well, you made it to summer. I hope these weeks have featured lots of sun, ice cream, maybe a bit of water skiing. Soak it up. It goes by fast. Composer Erkki Malarkin wrote this symphony in praise of summer, and he finished it on the 3rd of January. He knew this was odd, but he said, "Is it not the same way as in life, that in the darkest moment, you have to cherish the joys of summer in your heart? The joy of summer, coming up this hour." The international press considers guitarist Pablo Sáinz Villegas to be a musical ambassador of Spanish culture in the world. Here's his take on the Fantasia by Roberto Gerhardt.

Pablo Sáinz Villegas performing the Fantasia by Roberto Gerhardt. Finnish composer Erkki Mellartin set to work on this next symphony celebrating summer in late December. He finished it on the 3rd of January. He was okay with that. He understood that it looked a little peculiar, but he said it's in the darkest hours that we have to cherish the joys of summer in our heart. Here's his piece, The Summer Symphony, Symphony Number 4.

The Tom Perret Philharmonic Orchestra featuring soprano Pia Freund, mezzo-soprano Lily Pasakavi, and soprano Laura Nukanen. The Symphony No. 4, The Summer Symphony by Erkki Mellertin. A Sparrow Alighting on Our Shoulder, coming up next.

Here is the great Alice Sarah Ott, performed a piece by Johan Johansson, "A Sparrow Alighted Upon Our Shoulder."

Icelandic composer Jóhann Jóhannsson just left us a few years ago. He died far too young. He rocked the boat a bit by being one of the only classical composers to utilize electronic elements in his orchestration on the regular. It was part of his sounds. I love his music because it's so spare. Seems like you often get that with Nordic composers. It has this sort of cold beauty to it. But I mean that in the best way, kind of like a winter twilight. The stars on a really cold night, how they show up more brightly. 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

Constant praise can sometimes feel like constant pressure. When Johannes Brahms was an up-and-comer, people constantly applauded his abilities. And eventually, that caused him to sort of sink into himself. He feared he wouldn't be able to live up to people's expectations, so he cautiously composed. And while he spent years, sometimes even decades, on works he felt were expected of him, he also published music like this. A serenade. His first was a bit conservative, but he branched out with this one. And although Brahms wasn't known for the emotional depth of his music, his second serenade in A major is indeed warm and charming. It's performed for you here by the Paris Orchestral Ensemble. I'm Melanie Renata. So glad you're here. This is Music Through the Night.

in unexpectedly emotional work from Johannes Brahms. Crafted as he worked to find his sound, his second serenade in A major, performed for you there by the Paris Orchestral Ensemble. I'm Melanie Renata, with something slightly jazzy on the horizon. You're listening to Music Through the Night.

Here, you get the essence of African-American spirituals blended with European romantic piano styles. The Andante, from Florence Price's Piano Sonata in E minor.

Pianist Hiroko Ishimoto with a tiny but mighty piece, the Andante, from Florence Price's Piano Sonata in E minor. I'm Melanie Renata. This is Music Through the Night, and this has a little drama to it too. Henri Vieuxtemps' most popular concerto, his violin concerto number 5 in A minor.

Music by Belgian composer and violin virtuoso Henri Vieuxtemps. His violin concerto No. 5 in A minor, Jesus Lopez Cobos conducting the London Philharmonic and violinist Chi Yun. 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

For his 60th birthday in 1924, Richard Strauss didn't just want cake. He wanted an entire ballet made of it. He inaugurated his birthday celebrations by conducting the first performance of his ballet, Whipped Cream. But he didn't whip that cream to a peak. The ballet flopped. People weren't in the mood for dessert. Vienna was broke, hungry, and reeling from a war. And here was Strauss, serving up pralines and dancing cocoa. Critics tore into it. And it did not become the smash Strauss had hoped for. But its music is just too delicious not to be consumed. A slice of Strauss's Whipped Cream Ballet is on the way. I'm Melanie Renata. This is Music Through the Night. Before you dig into a sweet treat from Richard Strauss, you get a serving of something here from the younger brother of Franz Josef Haydn. Michael Haydn had skills and a sound all his own. This is his Symphony in D, performed by the Helsingborg Symphony.

Music from a composer that Mozart admired, Mr. Michael Haydn. His symphony in D, Hans-Peter Frank at the podium conducting the Helsingborg Symphony. I'm Melanie Renata, so glad to be here sharing some time and space with you for some music through the night. If you are feeling a little bit peckish, need a musical midnight snack, I got you. Hold on.

In the shadow of war, Strauss said it simply. He just could not bear the tragedy of the times. He wanted to create joy. He needed it, regardless of if Vienna audiences wanted it or not. He served up a sugary confection, his whipped cream ballet, and this is just a slice of it.

the entrance and dance of the sugar, round dance of sugar, coffee, and cocoa, whipped cream waltz from Strauss's Whipped Cream Ballet. Woof. Quite the mouthful. The Tokyo Metropolitan Symphony performing. I'm Melanie Renata. I've got another treat for you here in the dark of the night. This is, after all, music through the night. 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Here you go. A gentle, flowing flute sonata in D major from Prokofiev, performed by flutist Catherine Gregory and pianist David Kaplan.

Jazz in the daytime, classical at night. 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

this work may very well scratch every musical itch you have. It introduces you to some of the most memorable themes from Antonín Dvořák, and is the work he created after he changed his mind about the cello. He'd always thought the cello was far too mellow, had far too many limitations to carry the weight of a concerto. Mellow moments do exist within this cello concerto, like here in the adagio, but some dance-like momentum kicks in, and you'll understand why this concerto is often considered the best in the cello repertoire. It's coming up later this hour. I'm Melanie Renata. This is Music Through the Night. It's that time of day, the witching hour. Always a great time to sink into ethereal sounds, especially sounds like this. Here's harpist Emily Hoyle with J.S. Bach's Toccata in C minor.

Music meant for the harpsichord, but performed there by harpist Emily Hoyle, the Toccata in C minor from J.S. Bach. I'm Melanie Renata, with a work originally intended for the piano on the horizon. This is Music Through the Night.

This is one of the most famous guitar works from Spanish composer Enrique Granados, originally written for the piano, but its flavor seamlessly translates. Here's guitarist Sharon Isbin.

She's been described as the Monet of the classical guitar, a master colorist. Guitarist Sharon Isbin with the Spanish Dance No. 5 from Enrique Granados. I'm Melanie Renata. This is Music Through the Night. And initially, Dvorak was pretty skeptical of writing a concerto for the cello. He just thought it was too mellow of an instrument to carry the heft of such a work. But after some reflection, he pushed full steam ahead, and now his cello concerto in B minor is considered one of the best cello concertos, period. Cellist Alexander Mikheyev, uplifted here by the London Symphony.

Dvorak giving the cello soloist plenty of room to breathe and play around there in his cello concerto in B minor. Cellist Alexander Mikheyev performing with the London Symphony. Tonight's classical music is supported by Buzzard Pipe Organ Builders of Illinois.

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1: 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How about that air quality? Well, get weather details at the Updraft blog, nprnews.org.

You know that friend who always tells you when you're making a dumb decision? They hold you accountable for your mess, but they also hold you up so you can shine your brightest. If you're lucky, you have someone in your life like that. Composer Josef Suk was one of those lucky ones. His father-in-law, Antonín Dvořák, was that person for him. A mentor to Suk long before he became his in-law. So they already had that mutual honesty and respect for one another. One day, Dvořák told Suk something that led directly to the creation of this, Suk's Serenade for Strings in E-flat major. The advice and this work is coming up. I'm Melanie Renata. This is Music Through the Night. The atmosphere this hour is pretty dark here at the beginning, with just occasional glimmers. A slice of Swedish composer Elena Munktal's Suite for Large Orchestra. Here's the Gävle Symphony.

Elena Munkhtal wrote four orchestral works. That prelude is from what musicologists believe was her final one, Munkhtal's Suite for Large Orchestra, Tobias Ringborg conducting the Yavla Symphony. This is Music Through the Night. I'm Melanie Renata. And you and I are about a month out from the solstice. We're in the height of summer. So, as you find yourself on the cusp of another July weekend, this just feels right. The Mishkolts Symphony here with Summer Evening from Zoltán Kodály.

The Mischgalz Symphony coming in like a nice warm summer breeze. A work called Summer Evening from Zoltán Kodály. I'm Melanie Renata with a little late night rag on the horizon. You're listening to Music Through the Night.

A tango and an habanera. This ragtime blends the rhythms of both. It's called A Mexican Serenade by none other than Scott Joplin. Here's pianist William Albright.

Pianist William Albright with just a pleasant serenade, a Mexican serenade from Scott Joplin. This is Music Through the Night. I'm Melanie Renata. And for composer Josef Suk, he could never really outrun the dark clouds that followed him and his music, even when his mentor and father-in-law, Antonín Dvořák, told him he should just try to write something cheerful for a change. Suk tried. And his Serenade for Strings in E-flat major? Yes, it does have some cheer, but it's still pretty cloudy. Here's the Prague Virtuosi.

jazz in the daytime, classical at night. 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

As the British band Queen once passionately sang after spotting the silhouette of a man, "Scaramouche, Scaramouche, will you do the fandango?" But what the heck is a scaramouche? And can a scaramouche, in fact, do the fandango? Well, first of all, a scaramouche is not a what, it's a who. And they probably can do the fandango. They're mischievous and playful. Simply put, they're a bit of a rascal, with a history in 16th century Italian theatrical comedies. Well, this work shares the same name, but it took its name from something else entirely. It's coming up. I'm Melanie Renata. Please stay with me, you little scaramouche. In 1901, Erik Satie was working as a cabaret pianist in Paris, and this work from him captures that sort of scene. It's his Gold Dust Waltz.

pianist Ann Kafalek with an elegant and upbeat piece of music from the eclectic and eccentric composer Erik Satie, his Gold Dust Waltz. I'm Melanie Renata. Thank you for sharing some time and space with me this morning. Let's just go ahead and dive right in here to a handful of jolly tunes. Six English tunes, to be exact, by British composer and music critic Peter Warlock. Here's the London Festival Orchestra.

If you just based your perception of Peter Warlock on how jolly his music is, you'd never guess that he navigated deep insecurities and depression. Sort of wish you could go back in time and just be like, hey brother, it's all good. His six English tunes, they're performed by the London Festival Orchestra. I'm Melanie Renata, and here there is a wonderful melding of sounds. The clarinet seems to carry the Russian melody, while the English horn carries the Eastern Asiatic one. Alexander Borodin's symphonic poem called In the Steppes of Central Asia. Here's the Minnesota Orchestra, Ejioe, at the podium.

The Minnesota Orchestra with a musical adventure of a camel caravan crossing the hot desert. Borodin's in the steppes of Central Asia. I'm Melanie Renata with a work that will lift your spirits in just a moment.

Beethoven was not modest, especially when it came to the piano. Yet inside this fiercely competitive spirit was something warm and generous. This, a piece of music so bright, so full of life, that audiences gave it a nickname. It's Spring, Beethoven's fifth violin sonata in F major. Here's pianist Martha Argerich and violinist Gideon Kremer.

Pianist Marta Argerich and violinist Gaydon Kremer putting a pep in your step this morning. Beethoven's fifth violin sonata in F, known as Spring. I'm Melanie Renata with something rather whimsical on the way.

A Scaramouche is a classic clown from 16th century Italian comedy. And here, saxophonist Branford Marsalis and the Orpheus Chamber Orchestra, they clown around for a work called Scaramouche by Darius Milhaud.

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3: Jörg Widmann is really good at playing the clarinet, and he's passionate about the power of emotion in music. Widmann says pure joy can be really difficult for a composer to capture in a way that feels genuine and natural. And that one of his favorite composers along those lines was working in Vienna in the early 1800s, Carl Maria von Weber. From APM American Public Media, this is Performance Today. I'm Valerie Kaler. Coming up, the joy of this clarinet quintet by Carl Maria von Weber in a stunning performance from a recent concert in Portland, Oregon. That's on the way later in this hour of PT. Also ahead, music for strings by Spanish cellist and composer Andrea Casarubios. That old advice for aspiring novelists, write what you know, applies to writing music as well. A great deal of Casarubios' music is for her instrument, the cello. Here's a piece she wrote in 2019 for cello and piano, Mensajes del Agua, Messages from Water. Pianist Audrey Abela joins cellist and composer Andrea Casarubios.

0: Mensajes del agua, messages of the water. That was the middle movement of the Mirage Cello Concerto by Andrea Casarubios, but it's often played as a standalone work. We heard the composer herself playing cello in that recording with pianist Audrey Abela. More Casarubios coming up in just a second.
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0: From APM, American Public Media, this is Performance Today. I'm Valerie Kaler. I'm glad you're here for today's musical adventures and discoveries. Buckle up. We are hopping into the Wayback Machine for a Saturday Night Live sketch from literally a half century ago. Gilda Radner is playing a troubled child, and her parents take her to see a child psychologist. When they get to the appointment, the psychologist, Lorraine Newman, is sitting cross-legged on top of the desk. She is an actual child, a child psychologist. Anyway, she says to the parents, "Who better to understand the mind of a child than another child?" And that popped into my head as I was putting my notes together for the piece we're about to hear. Who better to understand the mind of a cellist than another cellist? When Spanish-born cellist Andrea Casarubios turned her hand to writing music, it was immediately clear that she knew her way around string instruments. Her writing is so idiomatic, so comfortable for strings, beautifully designed and considered. Write what you know, eh? Here's A Far Cry, playing Overture and Chorale by Andrea Casarubios.

to my mother and her obsession with J.S. Bach. That's the dedication at the top of Overture and Chorale by Spanish-born cellist and composer Andrea Casarubios. She wrote it originally for four cellos, and then she reimagined the piece in the version we just heard, part of a concert called Reimagine from the group A Far Cry. They gave that concert at Jordan Hall in their hometown of Boston. A Far Cry. They used to say they were conductorless, meaning they work without a conductor on the podium. And now they prefer to say they are self-conducted. The leadership comes from within the ensemble itself. Always glad to feature A Far Cry here on PT.

No more pencils, no more books. You're listening to Performance Today from APM. Remember when you were a kid and that last school bell rang in June and you raced out of the classroom with all the junk from your desk and your locker? And if you're like me, you dumped it on the floor right inside the door of your house and raced back outside to start summer vacation. Now, I've had some really good vacations as an adult, but nothing has ever recaptured that feeling of absolute freedom I got with summer break. Freedom from homework, from vocabulary words and spelling tests and math worksheets. Freedom from routine. It's delicious. There's nothing like it in the world. What better time to clear the cobwebs and get those creative juices flowing? Summer break was a happy, relaxed time for Johannes Brahms, and the sonatas he wrote during his vacations are testament to that expansive feeling. Here's the opening of his Violin Sonata No. 1. Violinist Geneva Lewis and pianist Evren Ozell teamed up for this performance at Clemson University in South Carolina.

0: German composer Johannes Brahms was in his late 40s when he wrote that music. What a great sense of balance and interplay between violin and piano. The Violin Sonata No. 1 by Brahms. We heard the opening movement played by violinist Geneva Lewis. You might remember that name. She was one of our PT Young Artists in Residence in 2020. And Evren Ozel was at the piano. His name, probably familiar too. He won the bronze medal at the Cliburn Piano Competition just a couple years ago. Both in their 20s and both names to watch. Rising stars in the world of classical music. Geneva Lewis, Evren Ozel. They gave that concert at Clemson University in Clemson, South Carolina. Thanks to our friends at the Lillian and Robert Utzi Chamber Music Series in Clemson for sharing that recording. In a moment, we've secretly replaced the string quartet with an orchestra. Let's see if the clarinetist notices. This is Performance Today from APM.
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0: Heinrich Behrmann was the great clarinet player in Munich in the early days of the 1800s. Behrmann asked composer Carl Maria von Weber to write him some music, something special for clarinet and string quartet. Weber loved the idea. In a single day, Weber finished an entire movement, so just three more to go. But then 4 years went by, and Weber didn't get any more done on that piece. Behrmann got tired of waiting, so he scheduled a concert with Weber's new piece on the program. Lo and behold, with a deadline out there in public, Weber finished the piece the day before the concert. Nothing quite like a deadline to get those creative juices flowing. Weber's original is for clarinet and string quartet. Here's an arrangement for clarinet and small orchestra from a concert in Portland, Oregon. Jörg Wiedmann playing solo clarinet alongside 13 colleagues. This is the Clarinet Quintet by Carl Maria von Weber.

Maria von Weber finished writing his clarinet quintet in 1815. It is a much-loved piece for clarinet supported by a string quartet. We just heard a version with the clarinet backed by a small orchestra. Jörg Widmann played solo clarinet alongside a baker's dozen of talented chamber colleagues in a concert presented by Chamber Music Northwest in Portland, Oregon. Jörg Widmann, phenomenal German clarinetist, also now a busy composer. He used to love improvising on his clarinet, and then he'd get mad when he couldn't remember his own improvisations. He just wanted to learn how to write them down. Now his compositions are played all over the world, and he teaches composition too in Berlin. Widmann is also a conductor with the Munich Chamber Orchestra, principal guest conductor of the North German Radio Symphony, and as of this year, he'll be serving as the artistic director of the Lucerne Festival Academy. Clarinetist, composer, conductor, professor, not many people busier in the world of classical music these days than Jörg Widmann.

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0: Sometimes you hear about a composer's early period or late period or how he or she evolved. Some composers, however, kind of had a sense of what sort of music they wanted to make right from the get-go and did not change much throughout their lives. Nino Rota is a good example of that. His works from the 1940s don't sound dramatically different from stuff written three decades later. From APM American Public Media, this is Performance Today. I'm Valerie Kaler. On the way this hour, chamber music by Nino Rota, a trio for clarinet, cello, and piano from the foothills of the Rockies. Music for Three by Nino Rota, on the way about 25 minutes from now. Right now, Nino for Nine. Rota composed this piece in 1959. An all-star ensemble from the Salon de Provence Festival made this recording.

0: When that album came out, Fanfare magazine said Nino Rota's Nonna is what might happen if Rossini and Poulenc could collaborate through a spirit medium. More from Nino Rota ahead this hour.
1: Boris Godunov has been crowned Tsar of Russia in a glittering coronation, but his path to power was bloody, and it now haunts him and the future of his country. I'm Lisa Flynn. We're off to London's Royal Opera House for Modest Mussorgsky's dramatic Boris Godunov, with Sir Bryn Terfel in the title role. I hope you'll be listening. This afternoon at 1 on WRTI.
0: From APM American Public Media, this is Performance Today, taking you to concerts around the world. I'm Valerie Kaler with a little explainer on the musical form known as a tone poem. Generally speaking, a tone poem, sometimes called a symphonic poem, is a composition inspired by a non-musical idea. That idea might be an actual poem. Think Paul Dukas' Sorcerer's Apprentice or Franz Liszt's Les Preludes. Maybe a painting, Rachmaninoff's Isle of the Dead. In the case of Ottorino Respighi's Roman trilogy, the landscape, the structures, and history of Rome fueled his suites of tone poems. We're about to hear a tone poem by Jean Sibelius, one of several written by the Finnish composer. The title of the piece is En Saga, a tale. So what was the tale? People have been trying to suss this out, the inspiration, the narrative, the story, for more than a century. If Sibelius were here and we could ask him, he'd likely shrug. He finally said outright that it did not represent any specific legend. Quote, "It is an expression of a state of mind." Well, just because Sibelius claimed no specific fable or poem as inspiration for a tale and saga doesn't mean there isn't a narrative. There's an arc, there's drama, resolution. We just get to fill in the details ourselves.

A tone poem is music inspired by something outside of music, a poem, a legend, a landscape, even a feeling. Some tell a clear story. Others, like the piece we just heard, simply invite you into a world, and your imagination fills in the details. We heard Ensaga by Jean Sibelius. Sakari Oramu led the Berlin Radio Symphony Orchestra in concert at the Philharmonie in Berlin. You know, most of the music we broadcast here on PT is from concert recordings, highlights from recent performances across the country and around the world. I love that. We get to hear the immediacy of today's classical music scene and that palpable electricity between the performers and the audience. That is really the origin of the name of this program, Performance Today. 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In a moment, glimmers of light, of hope. This is Performance Today from APM. In the 16th century, Tomás Luis de Vitoria wrote a darkly luminous setting of O Vos Omnes, whose text from the Book of Lamentations is a request to be seen in the midst of sorrow. Don't look away. See me here in this pain. Rina Esmail wanted to write a companion piece to Vitoria's O Vos Omnes that inhabited the same space of profound sorrow, but with glimmers of light beginning to pierce the shadow. She chose a text called When the Violin by 14th century Persian poet Hafiz. When the violin can forgive the past, it starts singing. When the violin can stop worrying about the future, you will become such a drunk, laughing nuisance that God will then lean down and start combing you into her hair. When the violin can forgive every wound caused by others, the heart starts singing. The original version of Rina Esmail's When the Violin was written for choir with obbligato, violin, or cello. So sometimes the title is poetic rather than literal. Cellist Elisa Weilerstein here to break your heart with the help of Voce Sede. Rina Esmail's When the Violin.

0: When the Violin by Rina Esmail. The UK ensemble Voces 8 teamed up with cellist Elisa Weilerstein for that performance at the Prebis in La Jolla, California, presented by La Jolla Chamber Music Society. Esmail wrote her piece as a response or a companion piece to Vittoria's O Vos Omnes. She said the text of O Vos Omnes is asking simply to be seen in a moment of sorrow, to be beheld through suffering and darkness. She said a poem by 14th century Persian poet Hafiz. That text, she says, responds in such a beautiful way. It moves through that darkness and begins to let those very first slivers of light in. Rina Esmail likens that process or that moment to a breakthrough, but not a sharp-edged one with an explosion of light and fanfare. It's about finding the soft, warm place within ourselves where music can expand and reverberate. When the violin can forgive the past, it starts singing. In a moment, a gift for melody, both on screen and on stage. 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
0: Nino Rota created movie music for many, many directors, including Coppola and Zeffirelli. But it was his quarter-century-plus collaboration with Federico Fellini, for which he's most noted, La Strada, La Dolce Vita. So in the 1960s, Nino Rota was at the pinnacle of his career as a film composer, writing as many as 10 film scores a year. It was right around this time he decided to cut back on the stresses of the movie biz and focus on other music. He wrote the trio we're about to hear, a trio for clarinet, cello, and piano, in 1973, just a few years before his death in 1979. From the Colorado College Summer Music Festival, clarinetist Alan Kay, cellist Mark Hosauer, and pianist William Wolfram play music by Nino Rota.

The movies might have made him famous, but composer Nino Rota was just as proud of his works for the concert stage. We heard some chamber music by Nino Rota, his trio for clarinet, cello, and piano. Alan Kay, Mark Kossauer, and William Wolfram gave that performance in Packard Performance Hall on the campus of Colorado College during their summer music festival. Alan Kay teaches clarinet and coaches chamber music at the Juilliard School. He's also principal clarinetist with the Orpheus Chamber Orchestra, the Orchestra of St. Luke's, and Santa Fe Opera Orchestra, among others. And as we just heard, a frequent presence at chamber music festivals all across the country. 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I'm Valerie Kaler. 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

Violinist Kersen Leong making that violin sing on two works by Gabriel Fauré. Two of his art songs here transcribed for violin and piano. First we heard Les Berceaux, or The Cradles, followed by Clair de Lune. And our violinist was joined by Jonathan Fornell on the piano. Good Saturday morning. I am Mike Bolton here with you until 1 o'clock. Hope you are surviving this smoky skies. I tell you, my allergies are having a party, and I did not give them permission to have one. And you can expect some more of that smoke this morning. It'll be a little bit cooler today, high near 87. There is some strong possibilities of severe thunderstorms tonight, but today shouldn't be so bad. Showers also tomorrow, and then those showers should dissipate by tomorrow. Currently 73 degrees here in Philadelphia. Well, this morning on Saturday Morning Classics, this hour alone, we have some Johann Strauss II with a favorite from him. We have a Telemann Concerto. But let's continue straight away with music of Franz Joseph Haydn. This is his Symphony No. 85 in B-flat major, La Reine, or The Queen, written when he was at the height of his international fame. And this is said to have been one of Queen Marie Antoinette's favorite works. Again, the Symphony No. 85 in B-flat major, the St. Paul Chamber Orchestra, led by Hugh Wolf on WRTI. Good morning.

0: one of the finest of the Paris symphonies, the Symphony No. 85 in B-flat major by Franz Joseph Haydn. The St. Paul Chamber Orchestra there, led by Hugh Wolff. Well, in a moment, we'll take a stroll through some woods in Vienna.
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0: 8:32, if you're getting your morning started, 75 degrees currently, heading up to 87. I am Mike Bolton, happy to have your company this Saturday morning. I'll be with you until 1 o'clock when we turn things over to the opera. We continue now with music of Johann Strauss II in a work from 1868. It is the Tales from the Vienna Woods, his Opus 325. Listen for the zither, of course, an instrument closely associated with Austrian folk music. Our zither player on this is Wilfried Schaff, and they're joined by the Vienna Symphony Orchestra, led by Jakob Kreizberg.

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1: 8:47 on WRTI, we conclude the hour with a flute concerto by Georg Philipp Telemann. This one in D major, Karl Kaiser is our flautist or flutist, and he's joined by the La Stagione Frankfurt led by Michael Alexander Willens.

0: On the flute, Carl Kaiser having a fun time there with the Flute Concerto in D Major by Georg Philipp Telemann, joined by Mikhail Alexander Villens as the conductor of the La Stagione Frankfurt. Stay with us. In about a half an hour, we have the Philadelphia Orchestra playing some Richard Strauss.
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0: Also a school with one of the great music programs in the city. Happy to have them as a partner here at WRTI. 901, I am Mike Bolton. Happy to have your company as always every Saturday morning. Currently 75 degrees, heading up to about 87 degrees. That nasty smoke is still in the area today, but hopefully some thunderstorms tonight, which could be pretty severe, will dampen that in the atmosphere, as it were. This hour we have, as I mentioned this moment ago, Richard Strauss coming up a little bit later in the hour with Emmanuel Ax and the Philadelphia Orchestra. But we start this hour with the two pieces that from the Renaissance that could be charming in and of themselves. First, Il Bianco e Dolce Cigno, The White and Sweet Swan by Jacques Arcadel. And then that is followed by Orlando Gibbons' The Silver Swan, both of these performed by the Gesualdo Six with Owen Park conducting.

0: Two madrigals to start the hour. We just heard The Silver Swan by Orlando Gibbons. Before that, it was Il Bianco e Dolce Cigno by Jacques Arcadel. Those performed by the Gesualdo Six, led by Owen Park. We will be back with a real favorite of Felix Mendelssohn.
1: Boris Godunov has been crowned Tsar of Russia in a glittering coronation, but his path to power was bloody, and it now haunts him and the future of his country. I'm Lisa Flynn. We're off to London's Royal Opera House for Modest Mussorgsky's dramatic Boris Godunov, with Sir Bryn Terfel in the title role. I hope you'll be listening this afternoon at 1 on WRTI.
0: A score we don't hear too frequently. That'll be exciting to hear that again at 1 o'clock. Another score that, maybe we hear it regularly enough, I would say, but it's a score that is magical in and of itself. It is the overture to A Midsummer Night's Dream, the Opus 21 of Felix Mendelssohn. It's a piece he wrote when he was only 17 years old. Of course, he would revisit this later in his musical career with equally successful results. For this, though, we have the Atlanta Symphony Orchestra led by Yoel Levy.

Music of a 17-year-old Felix Mendelssohn, the Overture to A Midsummer Night's Dream, his Opus 21. The Atlanta Symphony Orchestra, led by Yoel Levy, here on your classical and jazz station, WRTI. We have Johann, we have Richard Strauss coming up. We have some Antonin Dvorak coming up. We have some Tchaikovsky a little bit later. Lots of good stuff coming up, but again, we do now have some Antonin Dvorak. It's the Allegro, the first movement of his string quintet number 2 in G major, his Opus 77. It's a work from 1875. It comes scored with a string quartet plus a double bass. In our ensemble, we have James Ennis on the violin, Tessa Lark on the violin, Jonathan Vincor on the viola, Ani Aznavourian on the cello, and Timothy Cobb as our double bass player. Let's enjoy.

0: The ebullient Allegro First Movement from the String Quintet No. 2 in G Major, Opus 77, by Antonín Dvořák. James Enns there, our premier violinist in the first chair there. A work again from 1875. We have a message coming up, and then right after that, we'll hear the Philadelphia Orchestra led by Wolfgang Sawallisz in a work by Richard Strauss. They'll be joined by Emmanuel Ax.
1: 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His son, Ravi Coltrane, performs newly commissioned arrangements alongside the Philadelphia Orchestra. Picnics are welcome. 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
0: Always fun to pack a picnic at the Highmark Man. Hope to see you there. 9:32 on at WRTI, 77 degrees outside, heading to about 87 degrees. So if you're getting your morning started, you can be prepared. Again, now we have music of Richard Strauss, a work that he wrote when he was only 22 years old, a wonderfully dazzling virtuosic work for piano and orchestra from 1886 called Burlesque in D minor. Here's Emmanuel Ax with a wonderful Straussian conductor, Wolfgang Sawallisz, with our beloved Philadelphia Orchestra.

Just brilliant. Fingers Like Quicksilver, belonging to Emmanuel X on Richard Strauss's Burlesque in D Minor, a work that he wrote when he was only 22 years old, with some phenomenal support there by a great Straussian conductor, Wolfgang Sawallisch, leading our beloved Philadelphia Orchestra. That recording, according to the liner notes, was recorded in 1997 in Gian Domenico Studios in Collingswood, New Jersey. Unfortunately, it doesn't really seem to be there anymore. It's currently an apartment building. Little factoids like that. I didn't realize the orchestra made any recordings in Collingswood. I am Mike Bolton here with you until 1 o'clock. We have one.

More piece to get to as we close out the 9 o'clock hour, and it's music of Paraguay's greatest classical guitarist, Agustin Barrios, and La Catedral, or a cathedral. And let's listen for that kind of cathedral inspiration in this work that is for guitar. Here's Sean Sheba.

0: A work in three movements, La Cathedrale, the cathedral. We heard the outside, the inside, and back into the bustle of everyday life. Sean Sheba there at the guitar playing that work by Agustin Barrios here to close out the 10 o'clock hour, the 9 o'clock hour, moving into the 10 o'clock hour here at WRTI. We'll be back in just a second with music of George Friedrich Handel.
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0: Thank you again to David and Janet and to all our listener members who make programming like this available to you and all of our listeners. It is 10:01 at WRTI, 79 degrees, heading up to about 87 degrees. I am Mike Bolton. On this Saturday morning, boy, this month sure is moving by very quickly, and we've got lots of great music ahead today and throughout the month and every day here at WRTI. This hour, we have Tchaikovsky's Rococo Variations. We have Mozart, music that he wrote when he was only 8 years old, Liszt's Mephisto Waltz, and more. But we start the hour with music of George Friedrich Handel. His Concerto Grosso No. 1 in B-flat major, Opus 3, this is a work from 1734, this wonderfully elegant conversation for soloists and orchestra. Let's take a listen as the Academy of Ancient Music is led by Richard Egar.

The Concerto Grosso No. 1 in B-flat Major, Opus 3 by George Friedrich Handel here on WRTI. The Academy of Ancient Music there, led by Richard E. Garr. Well, we have more music coming up in just a second. Again, Kirk, a little bit later, we have music by Jane Vinery, a name that may not be so familiar to you. And then we have music of Mozart from when he was 8 years old, Franz Liszt, and more. But we can continue straight away with music of Tchaikovsky. It's his tribute to Mozart and the classical style. We know what a big fan Tchaikovsky was of Mozart. And this is the Variations on a Rococo theme. The original theme, though, is actually by Tchaikovsky. Here's the San Francisco Ballet Orchestra, Martin West conducting, and John Henry Crawford on the cello.

0: John Henry Crawford tearing up that cello in the Variations on a Rococo theme, the Opus 33 of Tchaikovsky. He was joined by the San Francisco Ballet Orchestra, led by Martin West. Coming up, we have music from a Belgian composer. We have music from an Austrian composer and more. So stay with us.
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0: 10:31 at WRTI. Mike Bolton again with you until 1 o'clock this afternoon. Our next piece is by a Belgian composer and pianist, Jean Vignery. We'll hear her horn sonata, the first movement of that, the Allegro portion. It's one of the great 20th century works for the instrument. We have Bruno Schneider on the horn, joined by Eric Lesage at the piano.

The first movement of the Horn Sonata by Jean Vigneri, her Opus 7. Eric Lesage at the piano with Bruno Schneider as the horn soloist there. We have Mozart coming up in just a second, but don't forget that tomorrow we have the Philadelphia Orchestra in concert happening at 1 p.m. That from 1 to 3. You'll definitely want to stay tuned for that tomorrow, as it's always an exciting program hosted by our very own Melinda Whiting. Now we have music of Mozart, written when he was only 8 years old. So for a typical eight-year-old child, they would be experiencing a growth spurt, losing baby teeth, developing their math and reading skills. Mozart wrote his fifth symphony.

Some children say, Mommy, I tied my shoes at 8 years old. Mozart said, Daddy, I wrote my fifth symphony. The fifth symphony of Mozart. His work in B-flat major, Kerschel 22. I guess we can give him the some leeway because it's only 6.5 minutes long. The Folkwang Chamber Orchestra. I guess we can give him the some leeway because it's only 6.5 minutes long.

Mephistopheles seizes a violin and leads the villagers in a wild dance. Let's take a listen as the Leipzig Gewandhaus Orchestra is led by Kurt Mazur.

0: The Thrilling, The Dance in the Village Inn, the Mephisto Waltz number 1 by Franz Liszt. The Leipzig Gewandhaus Orchestra led by Kurt Mazur here on WRTI, a spectacular way to end the 10 o'clock hour. We'll be back in just a moment with music of Chopin, Respighi, and more.
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0: It's 11 o'clock. We've got two more hours together before we turn things over to the opera, which today is Boris Godunov. I am Mike Bolton. Hope your weekend is off to a great start. You might notice that cloudiness and smokiness is still in the air. Yay, on this Saturday morning. But it is 79 degrees. It should get up to about 87 degrees, of course. Be careful out there if you're doing exercise or things like that. There are some storms coming in this later this afternoon and this evening. I'm hoping, or I hope, I can't say this as any kind of weather expert, that some of that smoke will be tamped down, as it were, by the rain. But who knows? Again, this hour we have Ottorino Respighi, we have William Grant Still, and we have Giuseppe Antonio Brescianello, of a composer name that's just fun to say. But we start the hour with music of Chopin, his Polonaise Fantasy in A-flat major, his Opus 61. One of his last masterpieces, composed it in 1846. Here we have the exciting young Japanese pianist Hayato Sumino at the piano.

passionate playing there by Hayato Sumino of the Polonaise Fantasy in A flat major, Opus 61 by Friedrich Chopin. If you're not familiar with him, he was born in 1995. He just had a birthday a couple of days ago, so he's 31 years old, born in Tokyo, has degrees in science and engineering from the University of Tokyo, and then started pursuing his musical career. He has been studying and playing the piano since he was 3 years old, and he won the Grand Prix piano competition in 2018. Very, very talented young individual there. Coming up in a moment, we've got music of William Grant Still. We'll have Miss Sally's Party. We also have music of Brescianello coming up. But now we turn to one of the great Italian masters of the 20th century, Ottorino Respighi. He's well known as a musicologist, well known for celebrating Italian culture and going back to Italian history to celebrate the culture through music. And that's what we get in the Ancient Airs and Dances. We'll hear the suite number one. He reimagines Renaissance and Baroque lute music for this piece. Let's hear this performance. It's the Los Angeles Chamber Orchestra, led by Neville Marriner.

0: The always colorful music of Ottorino Respighi, the suite number one from the Ancient Airs and Dances, the first of three suites that he wrote as part of that series. The Los Angeles Chamber Orchestra, led by Sir Neville Marriner here on WRTI. As a reminder, the opera comes at 1 o'clock, and here's a little preview of today's broadcast.
1: Boris Godunov has been crowned Tsar of Russia in a glittering coronation, but his path to power was bloody, and it now haunts him and the future of his country. I'm Lisa Flynn. We're off to London's Royal Opera House for Modest Mussorgsky's dramatic Boris Godunov, with Sir Bryn Terfel in the title role. I hope you'll be listening this afternoon at 1 on WRTI.
0: I will be listening to that because I don't know that piece well enough, and I've always wanted to know it a little bit more. Mike Bolton with you until 1 o'clock, right before the opera begins. And we continue now with music of William Grant Still. This is from his miniatures. We'll hear Miss Sally's Party. It's a very joyful portrait of African-American life and culture. Here's the Plymouth Festival Orchestra, led by Philip Brunel.

0: having a party with William Grant Still, specifically Miss Sally's Party, that performance there by the Plymouth Festival Orchestra, Philip Buniel conducting. A lot of fun there. We have coming up tomorrow our Philadelphia Orchestra in Concert program. Let's take a listen for this promo.
1: This week, the Philadelphia Orchestra in Concert brings you an all-Russian program with Prokofiev's first violin concerto featuring soloist Hilary Hahn. Guest conductor Santu Matthias Ruvali also leads Tchaikovsky's Capriccio Italien and the Symphony No. 6 by Shostakovich. I'm Melinda Whiting. 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
0: And if you visit our website, WRTI.org, right there on the top of the page, you'll find a great article that Melinda wrote about tomorrow's program, so you can get a little bit more information about that. 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You could find out a little bit more about today's opera. And, of course, all of the great programming happening on the jazz side of things, and even sign up for our weekly newsletter. So do that at WRTI.org. We end this hour with music of the Italian-born Baroque composer Giuseppe Antonio Brescianello. He spent most of his time in Germany, but here is his Sinfonia No. 4 in B-flat major, his Opus 1 No. 8, with La Serenissima, led by Adrian Chandler.

0: Adrian Chandler, leading the ensemble, he founded La Serenissima, a group dedicated to performing music of Venetian Baroque composers. We heard Giuseppe Antonio Brescianello's Sinfonia No. 4 in B-flat major, the Opus 1, No. 8. We have Sir Bryn Terfel coming up right after this.
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0: It's 12 o'clock here at WRTI. Good afternoon. I am Mike Bolton. Spending Saturday with you is always a pleasure, especially when it's not too terribly hot outside. 79 degrees currently, heading up to about 87. We do have that smoke still around, and we have to be careful outside later this afternoon and this evening because some pretty severe storms could be coming through our way. Well, as always at this time, we preview today's opera, and today is Boris Godunov from the Royal Opera Covent Garden. Starring in the title role is the great Welsh bass baritone Sir Bryn Terfel, and we'll hear him in two different works by Roger Quilter. First, probably his most famous song, Now Sleeps the Crimson Petal, that's Opus 3, Number 2, followed by Go Lovely Rose, Opus 24, Number 3. For both of these songs, he is joined by another great artist, pianist Malcolm Martineau.

0: Two songs by Roger Quilter, Go Lovely Rose, and then before that, Now Sleeps the Crimson Petal, with Sir Brynterfel singing both of those, joined by Malcolm Martineau. We'll hear our knightly singer in one of the most iconic roles of the operatic repertoire, that of Boris Godunov, today at 1 o'clock on WRTI. We have heard him over the years through Met broadcasts as Falstaff, Wotan, Don Giovanni, Leporello, Figaro, Scarpia, Wolfram in Tannhäuser, and so much more. He was knighted in 2017. Let's hear more about today's opera broadcast.
1: Boris Godunov has been crowned Tsar of Russia in a glittering coronation, but his path to power was bloody, and it now haunts him and the future of his country. I'm Lisa Flynn. We're off to London's Royal Opera House for Modest Mussorgsky's dramatic Boris Godunov, with Sir Brynterfel in the title role. I hope you'll be listening. This afternoon at 1 on WRTI.
0: And again, you can find out more about that broadcast on our website at WRTI.org. It's the second story on the webpage. Right now, we've got music of Mozart. I'm sorry, we have music of Beethoven, music that he composed in 1795. It's his six minuets, and they are written for dancing, but they are unmistakably by Beethoven. Here's L'Orfeo Baroque Orchestra, led by Michi Geig.

0: The Six Minuets by Ludwig van Beethoven here on WRTI. We had L'Orfeo Baroque Orchestra conducted by their founder, Michi Geig. She founded them in 1996. Well, quick break, and then right after that, we will go off to the movies.
1: Supporting WRTI, Longwood Gardens. Jazz fusion bassist Stanley Clark and his band Forever make their Longwood debut on Wednesday evening, August 12th at 7:30. A four-time Grammy Award winner, Clark leads an evening fusing jazz with rock, funk, R&B, hip-hop, and electronic influences in an open-air performance. More information at longwoodgardens.org.
0: Well, normally this was scheduled sort of as a typical afternoon movie soundtrack, but for this next piece, we are also kind of celebrating and honoring the actor Sam Neill, who passed away. We'll be playing the main theme from Jurassic Park, and of course, Sam Neill was an integral part of that entire series. Let's listen to the main theme by John Williams. Here is Eric Kunzel leading the Cincinnati Pops Orchestra.

The thrilling main theme to Jurassic Park, of course, written by John Williams. Cincinnati Pops Orchestra there, led by Eric Kuntel, a sort of unofficial tribute to the actor Sam Neill, who passed away earlier this week at the age of 78. We may remember him from movies like The Piano, in addition to Jurassic Park, but also his first breakout role was in Riley, Ace of Spies in 1983. Remember that one? I certainly do. But we'll continue straight away with more music, and that of Jean Sibelius. This is his King Christian II, his Opus 27, a suite from that. It's incidental music that he wrote for an historical play. This was composed in 1898, one of the works that really kind of first brought Sibelius to international recognition. Let's listen to this recording. It's by the Finnish Radio Symphony Orchestra. Our conductor is Nicholas Kolon.

0: The thrilling suite from the incidental music that John Sibelius wrote for the play King Christian II. We have the Finnish Radio Symphony Orchestra led by Nicholas Kolon on WRTI. We'll be back with music of Amy Beach.
1: This week, the Philadelphia Orchestra in Concert brings you an all-Russian program with Prokofiev's first violin concerto featuring soloist Hilary Hahn. Guest conductor Santu Matthias Ruvali also leads Tchaikovsky's Capriccio Italien and the Symphony No. 6 by Shostakovich. I'm Melinda Whiting. 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
0: Again, you can find out more about that broadcast on our website at WRTI.org. We finish our time together with music of Amy Beach, her Hermit Thrush at Morn, her Opus 92, No. 2. This is a work composed in 1920.

9, and of course inspired by, surprisingly, birds, or maybe unsurprisingly. We have got Kirsten Johnson at the piano, but I want to say thank you. Thanks for joining me. Thanks for letting me be part of your Saturday and the start of your weekend. Stay tuned for our opera with Bryn Terwijl in the moment. 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

0: Haunted by guilt, Tsar Boris Godunov is losing his grip. Meanwhile, an ambitious young man spies an opportunity to steal the crown. What lengths will they both go to in pursuit of power? Hello, I'm Lisa Flynn. We're at London's Covent Garden today for a performance of an intensely dark and powerful opera, Modest Mussorgsky's Boris Godunov. Sir Bryn Terfel leads the cast in the title role, and the Royal Opera Chorus and Orchestra are conducted by Mark Wigglesworth. Today we have the original version of Boris Godunov, set in seven scenes performed without break. Mussorgsky paints a remarkably raw portrait of Boris's complex character, but as Bryn Terfel told the BBC, it's his tender side that he finds most interesting.
1: The small yet very telling moments that he has with his children shows that he is a wonderful father. So whenever I have those kind of moments, I make it as tender as I can possibly have them, and in a warm, quiet, pianissimo bass baritone voice, because I really do consider Boris as being a bass baritone. He's not a bass. Mm-hmm. Absolutely no way he's a bass, because you need those higher tessituras with this role. I was talking to some of my colleagues, and you treat Boris a little bit like Don Giovanni in the way that you sing him, especially when it gets to the death scene, which is one of the most incredible scenes for a singer to portray, and that you have your youngster with you as well. It's incredibly touching for me on the stage.
0: Bryn Terfel, our Boris Godunov in today's performance. Before the opera begins, Boris commits the heinous act of having the late Tsar's heir, the 8-year-old Prince Dmitri, assassinated so he can seize power. As the curtain rises, we're outside a monastery near Moscow, where police force a crowd to plead with Boris to become Tsar, but he refuses. Pilgrims pray for help, and the crowd is ordered to gather at the Kremlin the next morning. The following day, the bells of Moscow herald the coronation of Boris. But racked with guilt, the new Tsar asks God to look kindly on him. Between scenes 2 and 3, years pass, and Boris proves to be a wise ruler. But some believe the country's famine is divine punishment for his murder of the rightful heir, Dmitri. In a monastery, the elderly monk Pimen is completing a chronicle of Russian history. He tells his novice, Grigory, about Boris's rise to power and mentions that the murdered Dmitri would have been the novice's age. Grigory decides to pass himself off as the Tsarevich. At an inn, Grigory meets two vagabond friars, Varlam and Misail, and tries to use them as cover when the police arrive. Varlam realizes what is happening, and Grigory escapes over the border. In the Kremlin apartments, Boris consoles his daughter Ksenia after her fiancé's death. Prince Shuisky arrives with news of the pretender claiming to be the Tsarevich and tries to calm Boris. Left alone, Boris is terrified. Believing he sees Dmitri's ghost, he prays for forgiveness. Outside the cathedral, a group of children torment a holy fool, and as Boris passes by, he asks the fool to pray for him. Instead, he laments Russia's dark future. At the Kremlin, the counselors hold an emergency meeting, and Prince Shuisky describes the Tsar's unstable mental state, which is confirmed when Boris enters. Pimen is brought in to describe a miraculous cure performed at the tomb of Dmitri, causing Boris to collapse. He bids farewell to his son and prays for Russia as his life ebbs away. In our cast, we have Sir Bryn Terfel in the title role of Boris Godunov, Jemez McCorkle as Grigory, Adam Palka is Pimen, as Prince Shuisky, John Daszak, as Varlam, Alexander Roslavets, as Misail, Alistair Elliott, Hannah Edmonds is Ksenia, and Ming-Jae Lay is the Holy Fool. Mark Wigglesworth leads the Royal Opera House Orchestra and Chorus. William Spalding is Chorus Director. Now, from London's Covent Garden, here is the original 1869 version of Modest Mussorgsky's Boris Godunov.

0: Чем я знаю?
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0: As Boris Godunov's life fades away, he prays for Russia. His son Fyodor cradles him before being led away, seemingly to be crowned the next Tsar. But when the false Dmitry appears with a knife, it becomes clear that history is about to repeat itself. That was the original 1869 version of Modest Mussorgsky's opera Boris Godunov, in a revival of the production at the Royal Ballet and Opera. In our cast were Sir Bryn Terbel in the title role, Jemez McCorkle was Grigori, Adam Polka was Pimen, as Prince Shusky, John Dasik, as Varlam, Alexander Roslavets, as Misael, Alistair Elliott, Hannah Edmonds was Ksenia, Robert Barry Rowe was Fyodor, and Ming-Jae Lay was the Holy Fool. Mark Wigglesworth led the Royal Opera House Orchestra and Chorus. Next week, we stay in London and head to Royal Albert Hall for Mozart's beloved comic opera, The Marriage of Figaro, presented by the Glyndebourne Festival. Riccardo Minazzi leads the Orchestra of the Age of Enlightenment and a stellar cast. I hope you'll be listening. Daniel Goldberg is the producer of our WFMT opera series, thanks to Rebecca Nystedt and the WFMT operations team. Our executive producer is Roger White. Today's program comes from a partnership with the European Broadcasting Union and the BBC. I'm Lisa Flynn. Thanks for listening. Celebrating 50 years, this is the WFMT Radio Network.
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3: Good afternoon, and thank you for joining us on member-supported WRTI. I'm Zev Kane, filling in for Mark Pinto, who is taking a well-deserved summer vacation this week. He'll be back with you next Saturday. And I will be with you until 6 o'clock this evening, excited to share Claude Debussy's La Mer in a few minutes. Also ahead, a symphony by Danish composer Carl Nielsen and works by Stravinsky, Rossini, and Arvo Pärt. WRTI taking you all over the musical map as usual. And we will begin in 17th century Venice in 1632. Claudio Monteverdi published a collection of madrigals called Scherzi Musicali, one of which would become one of his biggest hits, Zefiro Torna. We'll hear it in a very clever arrangement made by the chamber ensemble Cappella della Torre.

A colorful orchestration of one of Claudio Monteverdi's most enduring madrigals, Zefiro Torna. The Berlin-based early music ensemble Cappella della Torre, led by their founder Katharina Baumel, here on WRTI. In English, we know Zefiro as Zephyr or Zephyrus, the Greek embodiment of the gentle western wind. And a more vigorous wind animates our next music, Claude Debussy's 1905 work La Mer, his brilliant evocation of the sea, the final movement of which he titled Dialogue Between the Wind and the Waves. Pierre Boulez leads the Cleveland Orchestra.

0: Claude Debussy's thrilling depiction of the sea, La Mer. Pierre Boulez leading the Cleveland Orchestra here on WRTI 90.1. When it premiered in 1905, critics panned Debussy with language almost as vivid as La Mer itself. One called it agitated water in a saucer. Another called it a frog pond whose denizens had gotten into the throat of every one of the brass instruments. Pretty harsh, but Debussy got the last laugh 121 years later. It is seen as one of his great masterpieces, although I do appreciate the linguistic creativity of its detractors. I'm Zev Kane, filling in for Mark Pinto, who's on vacation. Thanks for joining us on this Saturday afternoon. Up next on WRTI, a sonatina for flute by the American composer Eldon Burton.
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0: the best-known work of the American composer Eldon Burton. That was his Sonatina for Flute and Piano, which he wrote as a student at Juilliard in the 1940s. Pianist Hugh Sung joining Jeffrey Kaner, the longtime principal flute of the Philadelphia Orchestra, who's also been a longtime faculty member at Juilliard there for more than two decades. And while we're on the subject of the Philadelphia Orchestra, we have a superb new episode of the Philadelphia Orchestra in Concert all queued up for you tomorrow, starting at 1 o'clock. Guest conductor Santu Matias Ruvali leads an all-Russian program featuring Tchaikovsky's Capriccio Italien, Shostakovich's Sixth Symphony, and Prokofiev's Violin Concerto No. 1 with Hilary Hahn. Lots more details about that program are available at WRTI.org, and I hope you can join us tomorrow starting at 1 p.m. for the Philadelphia Orchestra in Concert.
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0: Good afternoon. Zev Kane with you on member-supported WRTI until 6 o'clock this evening, filling in today for Mark Pinto, who is taking a well-deserved summer break. Mark will be back with you next Saturday. We'll be dedicating most of this hour to an expansive symphony by the Danish composer Carl Nielsen. Also ahead, some meditative choral music by Arvo Pärt. All of that after we hear a new recording released this May by the Catalyst Quartet, one of the 18-string quartets of Joseph Bologna, the Chevalier de Saint-Georges. Here is his string quartet in D major, the Opus 14, No. 1.

The Catalyst Quartet, performing a string quartet in D major by Joseph Bologna, the Chevalier de Saint-Georges. The first of six in his Opus 14 set, which he published in 1785, right around the time Mozart was putting the finishing touches on The Marriage of Figaro, which, as it happens, will be next week's Saturday opera broadcast, a performance from England's Glyndebourne Festival featuring a superb cast. Something to look forward to and mark your calendars for, The Marriage of Figaro, at 1 o'clock next Saturday on WRTI. I'm Zev Kane, filling in today for Mark Pinto, and all day I have been looking forward to sharing the Third Symphony of Carl Nielsen. The Danish composer premiered it in 1912. He gave it the title Sinfonia Espansiva, the Expansive Symphony. And rather unusually, it features two vocal soloists in its second movement who deliver wordless arias. It's a very cool and distinctive effect to listen out for. Edward Gardner conducts the Bergen Philharmonic Orchestra with vocal soloists Lena Johnson and Yngwie Solberg.

0: The Third Symphony of Carl Nielsen, his Opus 27, which he called Sinfonia Espansiva, the Expansive Symphony. He never fully clarified that title, but it is believed to have something to do with the opening movement, which he titled Allegro Espansivo. He described it as music that under great pressure breaks out. We heard conductor Edward Gardner and the Bergen Philharmonic Orchestra with the wordless arias in the second movement sung by soprano Lena Johnson and baritone Yngwie Søberg. I'm Zev Kane filling in today for Mark Pinto. Thanks so much for listening with us on member-supported WRTI.
1: 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I'm Melinda Whiting. 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

0: Sacred but celebratory music by the Estonian composer Arvo Pärt, a work he titled Kleine Litane, or Little Litany, composed in 2015 to honor the reopening of a medieval church in Vienna called St. Virgil's Chapel. That performance by Ars Nova Copenhagen, led by Paul Hillier.
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0: And thank you for joining us on this Saturday afternoon on member-supported WRTI. I'm Zev Kane, filling in today for Mark Pinto, who is taking a well-deserved summer vacation. He'll be back with you next week. Coming up in our final hour together, we'll have a Rossini overture and a symphonic poem by Stravinsky. That after we hear an 1885 work for piano and orchestra by César Franck, his Symphonic Variations. Herbert von Karajan leads the Berlin Philharmonic with pianist Alexis Weissenberg.

0: Pianist Alexis Weissenberg joining the Berlin Philharmonic and conductor Herbert von Karajan in the music of César Franck, his Symphonic Variations, here on WRTI 90.1. I'm Zev Kane, filling in for Mark Pinto, a Rossini opera overture just ahead.
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Myung-won Chung, conducting the orchestra of the National Academy of Santa Cecilia in one of the many unmistakable overtures of Gioachino Rossini, the overture to his opera The Italian Girl in Algiers, here on WRTI 90.1. Well, unlike Rossini, Igor Stravinsky did not find so much success as an opera composer. He composed his first opera in 1914 after a Hans Christian Andersen fairy tale called The Nightingale. And 3 years later, he wasn't very satisfied with it and decided to adapt it into a symphonic poem, which he called Les Chants du Rossignol, the Song of the Nightingale. The opera is set in the court of a Chinese emperor, and Stravinsky very much cultivates a sense of place with his orchestration. Joanne Folletta conducts Les Chants du Rossignol with the Buffalo Philharmonic on WRTI.

A spectral ending to The Song of the Nightingale, or as Igor Stravinsky titled it in the original French, Les Chants du Rossignol, his 1917 symphonic poem adapted from an earlier opera called The Nightingale. That performance, released a few months ago by the Buffalo Philharmonic and their longtime conductor, Joanne Folletta, here on WRTI 90.1. I'm Zev Kane. I've had a pleasure spending the afternoon with you. Mark Pinto will be back with you next Saturday. And up next, Julian Booker. Bang bangs the boogie to the beat with The Get Down, starting at 6 o'clock. Stay cool, enjoy the rest of the weekend. I'll see you soon.

WRTI HD2, a broadcast service of Temple University's WRTI Philadelphia and WRTJ Coatesville.

That was Valsa Choro No. 2 by Brazilian composer Adelaide Pereira da Silva. The pianist was Luciana Soares. This is Fiesta. I am composer Elvio Barilari. And today we are presenting a show with the title Fiesta CD Grab Bag. The problem you have when you do a program like Fiesta on Latin American music is not that you don't get enough music, is that you get too much music. Fortunately, it's a nice problem to have. And today we are paying some debts, going over to these many, many CDs that we get at the radio station and playing some of the music contained on those records. We are going to continue listening to this Brazilian composer, Adelaide Pereira da Silva. And this is a suite, the suite number 2 for piano in 4 movements. Dobrado. Dobrado is a kind of a Brazilian march. Ciranda, which is a type of Brazilian dance. Chorinho, music from Rio de Janeiro. And Baião, which is music from the northeast of Brazil. This recording comes from a CD called Brasileira, piano music by Brazilian women featuring pianist Luciana Soares.

We just heard the suite number 2 by Brazilian composer Adelaide Pereira da Silva. She was born in Brazil in 1928. She's a living composer. The recording was made by pianist Luciana Soares for this record dedicated completely to Brazilian women composers. From Brazil, we are going to jump to Haiti. This is another very interesting CD recorded by pianist Marianne Parker. She is based in Chicago, and she recorded this album dedicated entirely to composers from Haiti. In the last 20 years, there have been a lot of musicological research about classical music and salon music in Haiti. And the title of the CD is in French. It's called Page Intime, Intimate Pages. Very interesting CD, really. And we are going to listen to one track, the Elegie Mazurque, or Elegie Mazurka. This piece was written by a late 19th century composer from Haiti, Edmond Saintonge. It has all the post-Chopin and very romantic elements typical of the time, but also a completely different color. This is a Caribbean piece, a Haitian piece, written by an African-Haitian composer. Let's listen then to Marianne Parker playing this beautiful Elegie Mazurque by composer Edmond Saintonge.

0: That was Elegy Mazurka by Haitian composer Edmond Santange. The pianist was Marianne Parker. This is Fiesta. Today we are reviewing several beautiful CDs we received lately. In the second half, we are going to have music from Puerto Rico and from Argentina, but via Chicago. And please don't forget that you can go to our website, wfmt.com/fiesta. 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
0: Bienvenidos nuevamente a Fiesta. I am composer Elvio Barilari, today presenting our Fiesta CD grab bag. Now we are going to Puerto Rico. And from Puerto Rico comes Miguel Zenón. Miguel Zenón is one of the great jazz and Latin jazz alto saxophone players in the world. He recorded a very interesting CD presenting his own compositions that are clearly classical music from the 21st century, based on Puerto Rican traditions, but also clearly using all the devices and skills of a classical composer and his chops as a saxophone player. From that CD called Yo Soy La Tradición, I Am The Tradition, we are going to listen to Milagrosa, or Miraculous, the piece written by Miguel and featuring Miguel Zenón on alto sax and the great Spectral Quartet.

That was Milagrosa, a very active, very busy, very whimsical composition by Puerto Rican musician, composer, and alto saxophonist Miguel Zenón. And with him, we heard the Spectral Quartet. From Puerto Rico, we are going to go back to Brazil to revisit that CD by pianist Luciana Soares, presenting music by female Brazilian composers. And in this case, the composer is Clarice Leite. She was born in Brazil in 1917. She died in 2003. She's one of the many, many, many great female Brazilian composers that little by little we are getting to know. This is called Suíte Nordestina. That means a suite from the northeast of Brazil, which is a very particular area with a very strong traditional culture, with different rhythms to the rest of Brazil, etc. The suite comes in three parts. Baticum is the first one. The second is Prece for Maria Bonita. And the third one is called Jagunços. Clarice Leite, Suíte Nordestina. The recording by Luciana Soares on piano.

A beautiful piano suite by Clarice Leitch, this Brazilian composer, the Suite Nordestina, all based on rhythms and styles of the northeast region of Brazil. The pianist was the great Luciana Soares. I am composer Elvio Barilari, today with our Fiesta CD grab bag. For a grand finale, we have Astor Piazzolla, a piece that you may know, the Tango Sensations, the pieces that Piazzolla composed for the Kronos Quartet, and he recorded himself the pieces on bandoneon with the Kronos Quartet. In this case, we have a transcription, a harmonica transcription. And if you think that a harmonica cannot do anything and everything, it's because you never heard Chicago virtuoso Howard Levy. Howard Levy can play in the diatonic harmonic things that you are not supposed to play with that thing. It's not a chromatic harmonica, it's a diatonic harmonica, and with that, he plays every possible note in some notes that don't exist. This is a fantastic rendition by Howard Levy on diatonic harmonica, believe it or not, in the Rembrandt Chamber Players of three of the five Tango Sensations by Argentine composer Astor Piazzolla, Asleep, Loving, and Despair.

I told you it seems impossible, but the great Howard Levy plays all those notes that Piazzolla wrote for the big bandoneon, this big tango accordion. But Howard Levy plays all those intervals and melodies in a diatonic harmonica. With him, the Rembrandt chamber players, and those were three of the five tango sensations composed by the Argentine musician Astor Piazzolla. That is like the grand finale for our Fiesta CD grab bag. Please, musicians, labels, friends, continue sending to us this music we love. To stream free episodes of Fiesta, please go to our website, wfnt.com/fiesta. And also, don't forget to go to our Facebook page, like us, and there you can write to us and you can learn more about Latin American music. Muchas gracias to our producer, Daniel Goldberg. Muchas gracias to our main sponsor, Joy Saxon. Y por supuesto, muchas, pero muchas gracias para todos ustedes. Estamos en la cadena radial de WFMT

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1: What is your favorite piece of music to improvise to?
2: There are so many. You know, there are so many. I have to say one of my favorite songs is Over the Rainbow. And whenever I've improvised on Over the Rainbow, it brings me into a different world. The main melody of the Beethoven, the Fifth Symphony, is also, you know, the first movement is really a popular one, which is a lot of fun. I don't really need a theme from anybody to improvise. When I improvise, it's usually on my own, whatever happens, you know, it's not on given themes. But I started asking the audience for a theme because I noticed that when I would sit down and say I'm going to improvise, nobody understood what that meant, because in the classical world, it's just really not done. It's very rare, unlike the jazz world. So it was a process of educating the public as to what is improvisation. It's just something that's created in the moment. And it was also a way to link them to the improvisation, not only by giving me the seed of the improvisation, but also by being able to follow the theme. So improvisations with themes are great for the audience because they can see the theme transformed from one style to another, or one key to another, or just randomly becoming something very different to what they expect.
3: 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She's in Pittsburgh playing Prokofiev at Heinz Hall on the radio. Jim Cunningham, your host for Pittsburgh Symphony Radio. You'll hear guest conductor Christoph Koenig making his debut with the orchestra in Sergei Prokofiev's Symphony No. 1, the Classical Symphony, and Prokofiev's Piano Concerto No. 3 with Gabriela Montero, soloist. 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The musicians of the Pittsburgh Symphony also support Pittsburgh Symphony Radio. Russian composer Sergei Prokofiev, born 1891. After learning piano at an early age and composing his first piece at the age of 5, Prokofiev went on to study at St. Petersburg Conservatory, the alma mater of Rachmaninoff, Tchaikovsky, and former Pittsburgh Symphony music director Maris Janssens. Prokofiev spent some time abroad. He even met Walt Disney in Hollywood. It was during his years in the United States and Europe that he composed both of the pieces you're about to hear. Prokofiev was homesick after 16 years away. He returned to Russia in 1936. Back in the Soviet Union, he wrote some of his most famous music, including Peter and the Wolf and the cantata Alexander Nevsky. During World War II, he was able to write some of his most inspired music. Artistic restrictions imposed by Joseph Stalin resulted in Prokofiev's productivity plummeting. Prokofiev's last major piece was his cello sonata in C. He died in March of 1953, his death completely overshadowed by the death of Joseph Stalin on the same day. Christoph Koenig is making his Heinz Hall debut with this concert. He's the principal conductor of the Porto Symphony in Portugal and principal conductor and music director of the European Soloists in Luxembourg. Christoph Koenig was born in Dresden. He sang as a boy soprano there in the famous Dresden Kreuzchor. He studied conducting, piano, and voice at the Hochschule für Musik in Dresden. He told me that the strings are the thing in Prokofiev.
4: It's not a violinistic writing, you know. It's not. He came from the piano, and I think there are many places where it's just not very comfortable to play. At the same time, it is very high in the strings. It's very exposed and very fine and classical. It's almost like a Haydn symphony, where everything is so exposed. So if you play a Tchaikovsky symphony, even Mahler symphony, you need very good musicians, but you know, the fine details, they are not as exposed as in this particular symphony.
3: Here is Christoph Koenig to conduct the Pittsburgh Symphony Orchestra in Sergei Prokofiev's Classical Symphony No. 1.

0: The Symphony No. 1 in D Major, Opus 25, music by Sergei Prokofiev. Played by the Pittsburgh Symphony Orchestra with Christoph Koenig, guest conductor. Prokofiev finished his first symphony in Russia just a month before the October Revolution of 1917. Prokofiev said, "I named it classical, first because it was the simplest thing to call it, second out of bravado to stir up a hornet's nest, and finally in the hope that should the symphony prove itself in time to be truly classic, it would benefit me considerably." The classical symphony premiered 2 days before Prokofiev's birthday in the spring of 1918. Prokofiev conducted his own music at the premiere at age 27. Pittsburgh Symphony Radio with more Prokofiev still to come. I'm Jim Cunningham. Renowned Venezuelan pianist Gabriela Montero is our guest. She played in public first at age 5 and made her concert debut with the Simon Bolivar Youth Orchestra at age 8.
1: How was the rehearsal? Are Prokofiev is ready to go?
2: Yeah, it's such an incredible piece. You really need a little bit of time, you know, to get everybody tight and together and all the instruments. There's so many instruments that have so much relevance in the piece. But it's just a fabulous work and so intense and dynamic and brutal and imaginative. It's a real it's a real aerobic exercise.
1: And it has a spectacular ending. Very exciting.
2: It does,
1: maybe
2: yeah.
1: You could describe a little bit of the special feature there at the close.
2: Well, I mean it's written in a way that there's these scales that are meant to sound as glissandos. Some people do it as glissandos and I do it in some kind of clusters and then really accentuate the fifth finger. And it just builds and builds and it has this dun dun dun dun dun dun. And the end is one of the most uncomfortable things written for piano because it's all the way at the end of the piano, so you literally have to be, you know, on this side so that you can play like this, and it just blows up after 3 movements of nonstop, repetitive and aggressive, motion.
0: Here is Gabriela Montero to play the Prokofiev Piano Concerto No. 3 with the Pittsburgh Symphony Orchestra. Our guest conductor, Christoph Koenig.

0: Christoph Koenig conducted the Pittsburgh Symphony Orchestra, the Piano Concerto No. 3 by Sergei Prokofiev. The soloist was Gabriela Montero. Sergei Prokofiev began his third concerto in 1913. He did not finish it until 1921. Prokofiev revised it from time to time before he put the pen down in France. Prokofiev used the third piano concerto as a vehicle for his own solo appearances. Prokofiev was on tour in the United States when he gave a performance with the Prokofiev Third in Chicago. Gabriela Montero has recorded a number of CDs for the EMI label in which she uses her skills as an improviser. Gabriela Montero loves to improvise on a theme submitted by the audience. When she's asked for an encore and Heinz Hall is asking for more.
1: Hello, good evening. It's great to be back here with this fabulous orchestra and new maestro, and which I'd never played with him before, but it's been a real pleasure. And as a lot of you know, I like to improvise, and I like to do that as encores. So I would like to ask you, someone in the audience, to sing me a theme, because after I hear the theme, something well known that everyone can remember and recognize, then I play it a few times, and then I improvise on it. Classical improvisation used to be very much a part of the artist's expression, music language, and nowadays it almost only belongs to the jazz world, and this is something that I love to do, love to improvise. So I'd like to ask someone to sing me a theme, and then I'll take off with it. Don't know where, but I will. So, does anyone have a suggestion? Something well known? Ah, okay. Oh, I love that, okay.

Gabriela Montero, improvising on some enchanted evening. She created her improvisation on the spot at Heinz Hall after she played the Prokofiev Third Piano Concerto with Christoph Koenig and the Pittsburgh Symphony Orchestra. Some Enchanted Evening from the 1949 Rodgers and Hammerstein musical South Pacific. It is the most popular hit to come from any Rodgers and Hammerstein show. Some Enchanted Evening appears in Act One of South Pacific, sung by Emile Dubec, a middle-aged French expatriate who has become a plantation owner on a South Pacific island during the Second World War. Emile Dubec falls in love with Ensign Nellie Forbush, an optimistic and naive young American Navy nurse from Little Rock, Arkansas. An Enchanted Evening at Heinz Hall with Gabriela Montero, the Pittsburgh Symphony, and Christoph Koenig. By the way, in the original Broadway production of South Pacific, Some Enchanted Evening was sung by former Metropolitan Opera bass Ezio Pinza. Pinza won the Tony Award for Best Actor in 1950. His daughter, Claudia Pinza, has lived in Pittsburgh for decades, teaching at Duquesne University, and with her Epcazo School, the Ezio Pinza Council of American Singers of Opera. Brahms' Second Symphony still to come from Pittsburgh Symphony Radio. Jim Cunningham inviting you to send a note. I'd love to hear from you. Our address, 4802 Fifth Avenue, Pittsburgh, PA 15213. 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If you missed our address, I'll give it again at the end of Pittsburgh Symphony Radio. Manfred Honeck is the music director of the Pittsburgh Symphony Orchestra. Jacob Joyce and Moon Doe, assistant conductors, help us in putting these programs together. 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

I think it is a very livable city, and the orchestra is just such a, yeah, it's difficult to say because I'm still touched. You know, we just ended the general rehearsal, and the orchestra is so musical and so sensitive, and still a

0: Very open-minded and human orchestra, you know. Some of the very good orchestras in the world, they are a bit tricky to handle, or perhaps a bit closed, or perhaps a bit, how can I say, a bit cynical. This orchestra has nothing of this. It's just a very, very warm, musical and open-minded orchestra.
1: Brahms' Second Symphony is next from Christoph Koenig at Heinz Hall, making his debut with the Pittsburgh Symphony. German-born conductor Christoph Koenig conducts in Porto, Portugal, and in Luxembourg.
0: The house, the hall, exists now for 5 years. And I openly admit that there are advantages and disadvantages. I mean, it's a very, very modern creation. And perhaps, you know, in the public, where the public sits, perhaps it's a bit, a bit modern. It is not as embracing as Heinz Hall, you know. This is nothing you can compare it with. But it is a very contemporary and very interesting modern icon in this rather traditional city, Porto. You know, because the city is has very traditional and even heavy Portuguese elements. And all of a sudden you have a hall like this. I mean, we are just blessed, to be honest. I mean, we're very happy that we have it.
1: Johannes Brahms wrote his Second Symphony in 1877 in an Austrian summer. He'd taken 15 years to write his first symphony. This one flew onto paper much faster. The Second Symphony by Brahms was heard first in December of 1877 in Vienna. Here is Christoph Koenig to conduct the Pittsburgh Symphony Orchestra in the Symphony No. 2 by Johannes Brahms.